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synthwave, dream pop, hip hop, and even some ambience. In the words of Leah Hager Cohen, there's nowhere that morning doesn't go. So we'll go with it. 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

You know I love music. And every time I hear something hot, it makes me wanna move. It makes me wanna have fun. But it's something about this joint right here. This joint right here.

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I'm your host, Derek Deep, and every Saturday night from 9 p.m. to midnight, we play underground dance music. 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So let's jump right back into the music right here on the

Deep5FM. I'm your host, Derek Deep, and every Saturday night from 9 p.m. to midnight, we play underground dance tunes. And I just want to say thank you so much for tuning in. 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And if you want to hear any of these shows again on the Vortex, you can scroll over to On Demand and click the Vortex. Right there, you can find us for the last 2 to 3 weeks. And while you're there, feel free to hit that big pink donate button at the top, because, like I said, thanks to listeners like you, we get to keep this going every single day, commercial free. And I just want to say thank you so much for tuning in. Let's jump right back into the music. Derek Deep in the mix on the Vortex. 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

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I'm your host, Derek Deep, and we go until midnight. 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And I just want to let you know about a cool show every morning by Drew Bailey. He actually started The Vortex a long time ago. However, Drew Bailey now does a show every morning during the week right here on C895. It's called The Morning Show. He starts at 6, and he has a crew of student co-hosts that bring you impossible trivia, so that's pretty fun. Get to do some interactive stuff. And the New Music Showdown at 7 a.m. And you get to vote for the cool new music that you hear. And he keeps you updated with traffic, news, and great tunes to keep your morning moving. So tune in right here on C895 every morning from 6 to 9 a.m. with Drew Bailey. So let's jump right back into the music. 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
6: 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And while you're there, be sure to hit that big pink donate button at the top, because thanks to listeners like you, we get to keep this going every single day, commercial free. And if you like what you're hearing tonight, check out Deep Light Recordings on YouTube or Uniting Souls Music. They are a local label, and they host some pretty cool events, like Diggin' Deep at the Monkey Loft, which is every last Saturday. And let's jump right back into the music. Derek Deep in the mix on the Vortex.

music. That's right, you can find us right here on the radio. And I just want to let you know, also, every Sunday morning, you can continue the music at 6 a.m. with Seth. He hosts Cafe Chill, and he does some pretty cool stuff, so be sure to check him out. You can grab your latte, make your coffee, and turn on some cool tunes. How cool is that? Music and coffee, two of the best things. So, let's jump right back into the music, right here on the Vortex, C89.5 FM.

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You can check out our shows for the last 2 to 3 weeks. Just tune in right there at the click of a button. Underground dance music. Boom. So while you're there, be sure to check out the pink donate button at the top, because thanks to listeners like you, we get to keep this going commercial free every single day. So let's jump right back into the music. 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

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I'm your host, Derek Beep, and we are in the mix until midnight. And if you like what you're hearing tonight, you can check out Uniting Souls Music. They are a local label, and they have a monthly at the Monkey Loft every last Saturday. Be sure to check that out. Also, you can check out a local crew called Elevated Frequencies. They are a production crew, and they do some pretty cool events. Be sure to check them out. So let's jump right into the music. Derek Deep in the mix on The Vortex.

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5: 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You can check out our shows for the last 2 to 3 weeks. 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Boom. So while you're there, be sure to check out the pink donate button at the top, because thanks to listeners like you, we get to keep this going commercial free every single day. So let's jump right back into the music. 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

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I'm your host, Derek Deep, and we play underground dance music until midnight every Saturday night from 9 p.m. to midnight. So you know where to find us, right here on the radio. And on Sundays, we have a cool show done by Mel McCoy. You can tune into him from 2 to 6 p.m. every Sunday for a show called Sunday Fun Day. And it's pretty cool whether you need like a weekend reset with exclusive giveaways or just looking for words of affirmation with a great beat. You can find it right here on the radio every Sunday from 2 to 6 p.m. So let's jump right back into the music. Derek Deep on the Vortex.

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And I just want to say thank you so much for tuning in. 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And if you want to hear any of these shows again on Vortex, you can scroll over to On Demand and click the Vortex. Right there, you can find us for the last 2 to 3 weeks. And while you're there, feel free to hit that big pink donate button at the top, because, like I said, thanks to listeners like you, we get to keep this going every single day, commercial free. And I just want to say thank you so much for tuning in. Let's jump right back into the music. Derek Deep in the mix on the Vortex. 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

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I'm your host, Derek Deep, and every Saturday night from 9 p.m. to midnight, we play underground dance music. 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He does Save the Wave at 7 a.m. every Saturday. It's a deep dive into new wave classics mixed by DJ Trent Vaughn. So be sure to check that out. That's pretty cool. So let's jump right back into the music. Derek Deep on The Vortex, C89.5 FM.

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1: This public affairs program does not represent the opinions of the station, staff, volunteers, management, or ownership. 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

0: Welcome to Coping 101, a student-led series destigmatizing mental health presented by C89.5, Warfront Suicide Prevention, and Seattle Children's. My name is Gavin. I use he, him pronouns. In this very special episode, we are joined by Paul Caldwell, Artistic Director of the Seattle Men's Chorus and the Seattle Women's Chorus. We also followed Paul to a very special event at Mercer Island High School, see the men's chorus perform, and speak with some of the students there about allyship with and for the LGBTQ+ communities. Paul moved from Chicago to Seattle to take over both choruses as their artistic director in 2016. Paul also composes and arranges music, and his choral work has been telecast on PBS and A&E, and performed at the Lincoln Center, Kennedy Center, and throughout Europe, Asia, and Africa. The Seattle Men's Chorus was founded in 1979. They traveled nationally and internationally, recorded 16 albums, and always worked to open the hearts and minds of the communities in which we live, work, and visit.
1: I want everybody to have some fun. I'm Paul Caldwell, Artistic Director of Seattle Men's Chorus, and we showed up here to build our own little Emerald City to shower you with our special brand of happy and sparkle and a whole lot more.
2: Well, end of the day, I guess we're the gay chorus, the queer chorus, the LGBTQ, and not everyone in the chorus is LGBTQ, but that's sort of the tent under which we gather, the place where we start our work. We are the voice of the LGBTQ community in Seattle, and that sort of informs what we do. I mean, we do big glitzy shows. We have fancy lights and costumes because we're gay, and that's all a lot of fun. But really what we are is we strive to be the voice of diversity in our city, which is really pretty exciting.
0: Seattle Men's Chorus gathered to take their show to Mercer Island High School and Middle School with a message of allyship.
1: The CDC reports that queer youth attempt suicide at more than 3 times the rate of their straight peers. About half of all queer youth report recent symptoms of depression, 50 to 54% compared to 30% of the heterosexual youth population. But there's a ray of hope. You know what stops these numbers cold? A voice. Not my voice, not our voice, your voice. When a queer kid feels threatened or ashamed or isolated, one expression of reassurance, kindness, or support from a non-queer peer seems like so little, but that can save a life.
0: Hundreds of students were on hand to receive this message, and it really stuck with them.
3: A lot of the speeches that were given were really important to just put that topic out there about being in like LGBTQIA, like whether you are queer or you're just an ally.
4: Kind of finding like your own inner beauty. And a lot of it was about the rainbow and how that was kind of finding like your own color and like being your own self.
0: But what hit them first was the music.
5: Honestly, that was the first time of me ever hearing any Wizard or Wicked song. But I just thought the music was good. I just thought it was really good.
6: Rainbow Connection, I thought was so beautiful. Because that also has like a personal connection with me and my family, but I feel like overall, all of these songs had just such a wonderful, like positive message to it, and it just felt like very uplifting and connected, and all of these songs had, like they tied together. I liked how there were kind of like chunks where they just flowed into each other. I thought that was really nice, and it just made it feel more connected.
7: Yeah, I know. I also really love the song For Good, just because of the message that you might meet someone and not think much of it, but later on in your life, they could come in and really, really change your life for the better, regardless of what community you're part of or what they end up doing with their life. Just meeting that one person could totally change like the trajectory of your life. And that's really important to me as someone who really likes to get to know people and values different perspectives. Just the thought of like, oh, you could totally just change my life.
2: I grew up being ridiculed for being gay before I knew what the word meant. I mean, a little kid. People called me gay. I didn't know what it meant, but I just knew from the way they said it that it wasn't a compliment. You know, sissy, faggot, girly boy, all of these things people said to me. And all I really understood about it was that I felt diminished, and that was the intention of it. At some point, as I got older, entered adolescence, and started to gain understanding, I started to realize that, oh my God, this what they said, it was true. I am that, and that's why they said it. I don't know how they knew it. I didn't know it, but they knew it, and they said it, and it's a horrible thing. And I knew it was a horrible thing because they had all told me it was a horrible thing. So I'm coming into this realization, and then the belief is that I am a horrible thing. And I really went into a dark place as a kid. And I can't say I remember specific instances where I was close to suicide, but I do remember being inexorably depressed. And the source of my depression was because I had come to understand who and what I was, and that it was an unacceptable thing to be. And at some point in school, we sat in alphabetical order in every class. So there was this one guy that always sat right behind me because his name started with the same letter as mine. And at some point, we were friendly. We were not friends. He was one of the cool kids. He was kind of a sports guy, which I wasn't, but we were both good at school, and we sat close to each other, so we were friendly. But at some point in one of these really dark periods, he asked me what was wrong. And I don't know why. I told him because what they say about me in the hall between classes, it is true. I am that. And I don't know what to do. And I was crying. And I'll never forget. He said, but Paul, wait a minute. You are acting like you have something to be ashamed of. And this doesn't make any sense because you don't have anything to be ashamed of. And then what he said, I remember it to this day. If I ever have a son and he grows up to be you, I will be so proud. And it's like a switch flipped. That this guy who was like a cool kid, a straight guy, super normal, he had an opinion of me because of just what he knew about me in school, is that he said it with his words, that if his son were like me, he would be proud. Okay, that is an example of a non-queer kid having the power to save a life and doing it.
8: I think for me as a straight ally, it really struck me how important it is, and listening to everyone speak, just how small words and small actions have such a big impact. And that's something for sure that I'm going to try and use a bit more in my life, and just realize again how important it is and how amazing it is to just take a step forward in that direction and reach out or to one of my friends or someone I know that's struggling or identifies as LGBTQIA+, and reach out, give them a helping hand, or just be there for them when they need them.
7: I think the message that really stood out to me was one of just general acceptance of, like, you can literally be anything, and just people should be able to accept you with just love and kindness, and no, like, strings attached. So I thought that was impactful. Definitely some speakers talked on that. And they would start with kind of this general, more broad, like, there might be a kid who's experiencing this or someone who went through this. And then they almost narrowed it down and said, that kid was me. And I thought that was impactful because I found myself thinking, like, who could this be, like, in my classroom? Like, this could be literally anyone. And I could be that person who gets to make an impact if I choose to say the right thing at the right time.
2: when I look at the chorus, I'd say it's probably mostly gay men, but there are a lot of trans men, there are bi men, there are a lot of non-binary people in the chorus, and also we have straight people in the chorus too, which is kind of an extraordinary thing, really very special. I mean, it's a cross section of the community. I remember being at auditions a few years ago, and this guy came in to sing for me, and he's still in the chorus now. But at some point during the audition, he made a reference to something his wife had said before he left home. And I, a flag went up, and I thought, does he know who we are? And I wanted to be shocked at the first rehearsal. So I asked him, you do know that we're the gay chorus, right? And he said, oh, yeah. Yeah, I know. Is it okay if I'm not gay? And of course it's okay, but I'm just curious, why do you want to join the gay chorus? And he said, oh, that's easy. My kid came out and I want to do something that's supportive. And it kind of stopped me in my tracks. I mean, what a profoundly beautiful situation. What a beautiful family that the straight dad wants to do something just to let the kid know that it's okay. We have another straight dad in the chorus who I didn't find out until quite some time after he started singing with us that he's married to a woman and he has several children. And, I asked him what attracted him to, the gay chorus experience. And he said, well, I love the music, but more importantly, I want my children to know my values.
9: When I was 22, my sister asked me a question I couldn't answer. It took me almost 20 years to find it. My sister had come out to me a year before over the phone. I loved her, but my perspective was colored by my beliefs. I grew up believing that being gay is a choice, that it is sinful, that it's something people should overcome. My religion taught me these things. They were wrapped in words about love and kindness, so I didn't recognize them as harmful. This was our first conversation about it face to face. My sister pushed back in tears, trying to help me understand that this is part of who she is by explaining to me how difficult life is for everyone who is openly gay. Why would she, or anyone, choose this? I didn't have the answer. I'd always tried to be a loving person. I just hadn't seen that the love I'd been taught was constrained by walls I didn't know were there. Walls that limited and conned in words about love and kindness, so I didn't recognize them as harmful. This was our first conversation about it face to face. My sister pushed back in tears, trying to help me understand that this is part of who she is by explaining to me how difficult life is for everyone who is openly gay. Why would she, or anyone, choose this? I didn't have the answer. I'd always tried to be a loving person.

0: I just hadn't seen that the love I'd been taught was constrained by walls I didn't know were there. Walls that limited and contradicted the meaning of love. Walls that were harmful. My sister's question put the first crack in those walls. Over the years, more followed.
1: The students expressed similar issues in balancing their faith and values.
2: Yes, I'm someone who's also religious. So that was an interesting speech for me to hear, because those are conversations that I've been hearing more of as I kind of grow in my personal faith. But I also understand that you need to love and accept people regardless of how they identify, regardless of what your religion says. Sometimes there needs to be like this middle ground. So that's something that stood out to me as I try to be like more of an ally, but also still someone who's religious, but just trying to realize that like you need to like accept and love people. Like that's kind of the first thing you can do. And like to be both religious, to be both a good person, is just that acceptance.
1: These conservative values don't just come out of religious backgrounds. They come from cultural ones as well.
3: And I think it's hard because, you know, I'm also like Asian, and I think like the two minorities like mixed together, as well as like the expectation from being like in an immigrant family, is like kind of hard. So it's also hard for my relatives to kind of accept who I am, or they haven't really asked, but I can just kind of tell during like family dinners that they're kind of like they sidestep the topic a lot.
4: I would say it's partially like who you surround yourself with, but then also like families themselves, because like if you raise your kid to see things one way, they're going to believe that for a long time until they finally learn that they can think for themselves. So I think it's really important that when like you're raising kids or like starting like new friend groups in like younger grades, if you're one of the more open-minded people, make sure that you're like aware of the fact that the people around you aren't necessarily the same way. Like they might be viewing things in a different way based off of the ways they were raised or the people they put themselves around.
0: When I became a dad, the stakes were raised. I wanted my kids to grow up in a world full of love where they could be whoever they are. That desire gave me the power, after nearly 20 years, to finally topple those walls. That new start led me to this chorus. When I joined, I was worried. I was worried that my former beliefs would be exposed about not being an ally enough. That was before I discovered that I'm one of only a handful of straight ally members. Had I known all that beforehand, those worries might have prevented me from joining. But they proved unwarranted. What I found is a community who understands the complexities of our pasts. They empathize with how society and religion influence our beliefs, because many of them had experienced those same forces. I expected judgment. Instead, what I found is the people who were most harmed by the beliefs I once held were those who were the most welcoming, accepting, and loving. They showed me what love without constraints really looks like. Love that says, I see you for who you are. 20 years ago, my sister asked me a question, and she was right. And the journey from that question to this stage opened my eyes to a world full of possibility, a world full of love. That is the world I want my kids to grow up in. And all of you, you don't have to wait 20 years to create it for each other. When we look inside our hearts, we find a world full of joy. Like yours, like mine, like home.
5: Giving voice or having like people share their own experiences, I think that a lot of the time you'll hear about things like, and they kind of feel farther away. But I think that the fact that the men's chorus came today and that they were talking about their stories and how they were talking about how each of the little things

0: each of the little like things that they said, the impact that that had on each of the members of that choir, I think that that is kind of what allyship is. And that's what like really inspires people our age, hearing more about the effects of it.
1: Yeah, also with the confidence that it was said with, mm-hmm. I think is really important, because so many people nowadays say that stuff, but then they're not very confident about it, and they're like really quiet. So I think it's important that people hear it with a much like louder and more confident voice, and also a perspective of somebody older than them who has mm-hmm. seen more things than they have.
2: I was talking with one guy, and he mentioned like, oh, I'm like your grandparents' age. And I'm like, oh, this is so wholesome. Like, these people could have, like, they could be my parents, they could be my grandparents, and they're just out here performing, and we're doing something that we both love, even though we're all different generations. So I just, that sense of just, like, it was, yeah, there was a lot of joy and just happiness of people performing.
0: Kind of the generations and how there were different, like, groups of people all in that same space, I thought that that was super important, especially considering we were at a high school. And I saw a lot of the older people in the choir, they kept on looking around and sometimes were kind of nervous, because I think that sometimes it's hard to go back to a place or like a community where they obviously experienced that sort of trauma. But I thought that that was really good to talk to people our age about it and really have them know that like what they do matters and what they say matters as well.
3: I think one of the reasons why it's really hard for a lot of people to step out and be allies is that just there's a lot of general underlying like homophobia in the world around us. And I think one of the hardest things is to step out of the norm. And although it's the hardest thing is to be LGBTQIA+ and come out with that, it's still one of the reasons people don't step out very much, is that it's hard to like step out of the norm and to like step out into like basically a situation that's going on and to stand up. And although it's like those small things can really help, it's just kind of hard to put yourself on the spot and be like, hey, I'm an outspoken ally, or I'm outspoken against this. And just getting yourself out there is really hard for a lot of people to do.
1: Agree with that very mm-hmm. much so. And also like I've seen situations where people have stood up and then people question them or like, oh, are you mm-hmm. queer? And I think because people have like seen the reactions that people give towards those people, they don't want to be seen as that. Even if they still support it, they just don't want to be seen as it, because it can cause issues for them and like possibly their friendships and relationships with their families. And so I think it's partially they don't want to get mistaken for something that they're not. Even if they do want to help stand up and stop what is happening. But when it comes to reality, we need more people who will step up and say, hey, that's not cool, and be fine with like people questioning them, because if enough people do it, eventually it will stop.
4: Okay, we all know that queer kids are statistically at risk of suicide at much higher rate than non-queer kids. But if a straight kid says to a queer kid, you're okay, I see you, that shouldn't have happened to you, you're beautiful just the way you are, that lands. I mean, it is a life-saving moment. And I don't mean that like theoretically, like it's a powerful moment or it's an important moment. I mean, no, listen to me. Those words have the power to stop a queer kid from choosing suicide. Period. That is a power that you have in your voice. And I want to encourage people to use their voices to that end.
5: Paul and the men's chorus certainly struggled with mental health issues in their youth, and those issues still persist today. But the landscape is a very different one.
6: I think it's really important, especially what they were saying about mental health. I found that to be very eye-opening, because like being in the community and mental health are always like kind of brushed over topics, but it just brought them to light.
7: Yeah, there's definitely more happening just because you're able to say things without your face being there. And there's also, there's more mental bullying compared to physical, because now when there's like videos and stuff, people associate you with like beating up somebody, but like you can say it without a face, without fear of getting caught, then it just like allows people to say more things, either like get attention or just to say it.
6: Yeah, I would totally agree with that. I feel like it's a lot more like hidden, I guess. It's hidden in jokes or in microaggressions towards people. It's not really anybody coming up to you and like pushing you into lockers or things like that. It's a lot more just trying to make people feel isolated and feel like ashamed.
8: There's, I think, a lot of reporting. That's something that I know that I've done and that friends of mine have done. Like if there's something that's really messed up. Like one time there was an account, there was a hate account, and it was really, really bad.
6: Somebody at our school that someone else made just to get at them, and they were posting some really rude stuff.
8: Yeah.
6: And we got all of our friends to report the account, and it got blocked.
8: But I do think that that is one way of holding people accountable digitally. The presence of digital bullying, in a way, it's kind of more isolating in a way, because people, there's not really a face behind it either. So people are just allowed to say whatever they want. Like you'll be scrolling maybe in the comments of something and see something that's really messed up, and there'll be a ton of likes on it, and you're like, oh, I don't know about that. Like that's definitely wrong, but they're able to hide and people aren't really able to like hold them accountable for what they're doing.
1: If people are really doing it from like fake accounts and like anonymous accounts, it really shows the fact that they know what they're saying isn't fully okay to be saying. Whether they believe it or not, they know it's not an appropriate thing. They know it's not a nice thing to be saying, and that's why they're hiding about it. And I think it's like, if you're gonna say something, like actually say it like from yourself. Don't be like hiding behind something fake, and people are gonna call you out on it, and you gotta deal with the consequences that you're gonna get. Like, it's how things work, and people shouldn't be hiding. Mm-hmm.
6: With social media now, I feel like it also can open a door to more places of allyship. I know next year I'll be heading off to college, and I've already been looking on my school's like different Instagram pages for clubs that I'm interested in, and also alliances that align with my beliefs. And I think that's really important, because it just creates another sense of community for like-minded people, where I can coexist in a place that I've think is safest for me. I think that's really important.
2: I think also uplifting creators and people who have a different perspective to share, or a voice that's maybe not heard as much. Because the one positive thing about the internet is that I can go on it and I can find somebody from literally every single different part of the world with a different culture, a different identity, and I can get to learn more about them and understand their life experience. So to that, that's kind of the key positive, I guess, is just uplift people with different perspectives and voices to share, so that if there's a kid in a classroom who's thinking that there's nobody like me, at least they can see that one person. They can find someone.
5: And it's not just on the students themselves to curate safe environments. Schools have changed their approach as well, supporting spaces that are safe for queer students.
3: I think the school system here has done a really good job of bringing that to like center of the limelight, or at least not being pushed to the side and buried, and especially with the Pegasus, I think, school paper, or the art paper, and then along with other, there's QSA Club, and just a lot of other things that's been going on that school does a really good job of, you know, bringing forward. And
1: they have the middle school and the high school. Mm-hmm. The middle school is, Quilt Bag. And then we have QSA here at the high school, and I know, I think it's two or three times a year where they have all of them, like, meet up and have, like, a little ice cream social, which I think is super cool. And that they should definitely continue doing it.
3: And then QSA is the
1: Queer Straight Alliance.
3: Queer Straight Alliance.
1: Yeah.
4: I don't think allyship was even a word when I embarked on my journey of queerness. I had some powerful instances of people doing allyship, but I don't think anyone knew to call it that at that time. So right there, it's like it's a whole genre of being now. It's just really cool.
9: I'm going to Pride Fest. This is my first Pride Fest ever. Baby's first Pride Fest. What makes like celebrating Pride so fun is, again, the energy in the community and how much like...
10: the effort people put in.
9: Yes, the effort. Exactly. Yeah. And this just like, it amazes me, because it's like, wow, like back when my mom was around, like, she'd be like, yeah, I mean, there were a few kids like that, but then she'd be like, I can't imagine, like, you know, like, doing this now, like, it must be so, like, comforting to people. And, like, it is, like, the community and the energy that really just, like, it's so nice, you know,
10: and
9: the body litter.
10: I think it's about community and just, like, knowing that there's a space for you wherever you go, whether it be if you're an ally or if you're actually queer, it doesn't matter. There's still a space for you to be around people with, like, like-minded ideas or even people who are trying to change their mindsets. It provides an opportunity for people to do that. And I think it just helps kids, like, people, but especially, like, kids who might be growing up and trying to change their worldviews feel accepted about that.
4: I think that if I had to dream, I would dream that this generation is so much more open and accepting than my generation was, and that the world really has changed. Not completely changed, but changed enough that I can't fail to notice, acknowledge, and love it.
3: Nowadays, like, there's such a shift, like, an importance on being nonchalant and, like,
2: oh my god.
3: Like, don't even get me
2: started.
3: Don't be quiet, be yourself.
9: I know, exactly.
3: Like, the great things about Pride Parade, and people are not afraid to be who they are. Mm-hmm. And especially now, as people are, like, try and talk less or just be quiet because that would make them more popular or likable. Yep. And just being out there and who you are is just such a fun thing. And it's just so amazing that we get to celebrate that.
4: Think about this, though. Think about if it wasn't the old gay guy who had to show up and say, you have the power to change a life, to save a life. But if straight kids were saying that to each other, so I could sit back on the rocking chair of whatever senior living center I retire to, right? And just watch it happen.
9: I think that, again, it's just really important to keep the future generation safe by educating people. And it doesn't go, like, just beyond, like, having, like, the knowledge of being queer. Like, it goes beyond that. Like, it also, like, helps alleviate a little bit of that mental stress that, like, queer kids go through. And people can be there for them and show up and be more aware for them. Mental health matters, guys.
2: Yeah.
4: Because the world would have changed enough that the kids would take care of it themselves. And you wouldn't need the old people going, knock, knock, would you just think about this? Because I think it's really important and you could really make a difference, right? Let's dream of a day when they just make a difference because they know. They stand in their power. They own their power. And they use their power for the greater good. It's going to happen. I'm sure of it.
5: So, is Paul's porch dream a reality? Not quite yet. But thanks to the work of the Seattle Men's Chorus and the students we've heard from here today, we may just be on the cusp of a brand new day.
1: I am RJ. I'm gender fluid and queer, just queer.
10: And it kind of showed, like, all the joy that, like, being yourself and being open about that has brought to every person who was in that choir.
9: I'm Mia. I guess this is my official coming out. I'm bi. Thank you so much.
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my way to the refrigerator. One dry potato inside, no lie, not even bread. 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I can't see, something's all over me. Greasy insomnia, please release me and let me dream about making mad love on the heath. 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
1: This public affairs program does not represent the opinions of the station, staff, volunteers, management, or ownership. Any opinions expressed are that of the program provider and is presented only as a public service.
2: It's a tale as old as time. You're visiting family, everyone's at the dinner table, and a distant relative, Uncle Bob, let's say, unleashes a pretty bonkers political opinion. What do you do? Completely crash out, telling Uncle Bob his opinion is stupid, and he's stupid, and that he's always been the weird uncle that everyone just tolerates, but not anymore, and you'd like to cut him out of the family entirely. Or do you? Completely disregard what he said because, you know, that's just Uncle Bob being Uncle Bob. Internalize all your frustration and change the subject to something more harmless, like the weather. Now, if either of those extremes is too much for you, there's a third, more enlightened option. And it starts with taking a breath.
3: I encourage people to find something that grounds you, like a mantra, a spiritual practice, if you pray, something like that, to kind of ground yourself in the moment and say, okay, I can engage this conversation and I am safe.
2: Then, even if it goes against every fiber of your being, hear them out, listening with openness and curiosity.
3: Come to the table and instead of starting in with, you know, here's my argument and here's what I think, to say, tell me why. Why do you think that? Tell me more about that. Where does that come from? How have you seen that play out? Giving people space to share.
2: From Virginia Humanities, this is With Good Reason. I'm Matt Darrow. Today on the show, we bask in the uncomfortableness of conflict. I'll admit it, I'm not very good at dealing with conflict. In fact, I'd rather avoid conflict altogether than tackle it head on. It's not really something I love about myself. So I sat down with Emily Gerst to learn how to do conflict better, and maybe even overcome my conflict-avoidant ways. Emily is the Director of Conflict Resolution and Education at William & Mary. Emily, your whole job revolves around conflict resolution, which actually sounds like my personal nightmare. Are you one of those people who thrive in conflict situations?
3: I would not consider myself someone who thrives in conflict. I am a learned adopter of good conflict. Through my own experiences, through some conflicts that were forced upon me that I didn't choose for myself, I saw that conflict is and can be very destructive and how horrible that can be for everyone who's involved. And the flip side of that being that when you can navigate a conflict well, it really changes everything. When I was working in campus ministry, we had some really big organizational conflicts come up that involved really deeply held positions and beliefs. And it was some of that conflict that really struggled to resolve. It went on for years and years. And in the midst of that, I found myself in these meetings over and over again where we were trying to resolve the issues. And they were complex and multifaceted, everything you can think of. And we just kept having these meetings that really weren't productive and they weren't really helping. And if anything, it was making things worse because we were reliving these incidents and we were getting more and more emotional about it because it wasn't resolving. And so I remember thinking in a lot of those meetings that it felt like there was no one in the room who really knew what they were doing when it came to conflict, and myself included. I felt so unsure and lost and emotionally drained at the thought of what was I supposed to do to help this? And the people who had been brought in a little bit to help us, who were supposed to be these outside people, really, I don't think knew what to do either. I think they were stumped and they were overwhelmed by the intensity and the emotionality of it. And so for me, a couple years after that big conflict was when I made the decision to go back to graduate school in my early 30s and get my master's degree in dispute resolution. So became trained professionally as a mediator out of my own desire to have skills for conflict resolution, but also with an eye towards wanting to be a person in the room when other people are in the emotional depths of their conflict who can provide the stability and structure that gives everyone their best chance at resolution.
4: You know, I really don't like conflict. It makes my stomach turn and my palms sweat, but I'm not entirely sure why. What makes conflict so uncomfortable?
3: You're not alone. Most people don't like conflict. And if you look at the ways that people typically choose to engage their conflicts, conflict avoidance is a popular choice. So you're not alone in that. I think there's a couple of reasons that people avoid conflict. It's the emotional distress of it. It's emotionally heavy to not be living at peace with people. You know, it lives kind of in the back of your head, even if you're going about and doing other things in your day. Sometimes it's hard not to be thinking about that or to feel unsettled. Another major reason that I see people avoid conflict is because once conflict walks into your life, right, you are faced with a decision. There's already a level of discomfort. And so we all sort of make the determination of which discomfort are we willing to live with? Mm-hmm. Is it the discomfort of the unresolved conflict, right? Okay, my coworker's really bugging me, but I can handle it or it's not that bad. But is that better or worse than stepping into the unknown of bringing it up, right? Most people's fear and conflict is that addressing it or saying something isn't going to make things better. It's going to make things worse, right? This person's going to be mad at me, or it's going to dredge up all these things, and they're going to hate me because I said that. And so that's sort of the determination, right? Which of these discomforts will I live with? And when we say, you know what, the unknown is too unknown for me, that presents too much of a wild card, I would rather, you know, endure my coworker who cuts me off or doesn't listen to me in meetings or hogs the fridge space. I will endure that cost because I prefer that discomfort to what happens if I say something and I can't predict how they'll respond.
4: Well, why is being conflict avoidant considered a bad thing? You know, basically, I want you to convince me to change my ways.
3: Well, I'll start with the caveat that conflict avoidance is not always a bad thing. But you want to think about anything that you do in conflict with intentionality and with strategy a little bit, right? There are some conflicts that aren't worth fighting, right? That getting into it here and now or getting into it with this person isn't going to be productive. And so it can be strategic to say, I'm going to choose not to engage. If I was going to give you the pitch to say, why should you engage conflict probably more than you do, this is what I would tell you. I would tell you that if you strip away all of the stuff that sort of swirls around a conflict, the emotions, the drama of it, the things like that. If you can pull all of that away, at the middle of every conflict is a crack in the system. There's something that isn't working, right? Something is trying to show you, hey, this, you know, something in our relationship, something in our working culture, something in my family, right? There's a miss here. And conflict is trying to show me that that miss is there. And it's inviting me into a better way forward, right? It's saying something's not working. Why wouldn't we take time to look at that, to address it together so that we can move forward better together? And in that, in the philosophy of restorative practices, which for me as a practitioner is really the foundation of a lot of my work, it's saying that conflict is an opportunity. I think we're really prone as a people to view conflict as threat. Right? We believe conflict is a threat to community and belonging and connection. And candidly, with good reason, right? Many of us, all of us, have an example of a conflict that has ended a relationship, that's broken trust, that has done damage to us. But when we only view our conflicts as threats, right, then that changes also the way that we engage them. And if we believe they're a threat, we're going to be more avoidant or combative. And so what I would say is when you view conflict as opportunity, you begin to see that there is positive, right? You think of every good change that's happened in our world on the biggest level and in your personal life. It's come through probably needing to navigate or negotiate some sort of change. And conflict inherently is inviting us into change.
4: So how do you learn to be okay in conflict? I imagine it's not something you can just, you know, read about or listen to on radio programs. Is it one of those things, you know, where you just have to do it and kind of learn as you go?
3: I think doing it has some value, right? And one of the things that I think helps is having positive examples of when conflict goes well to counterbalance the really strong examples that live in our minds of the ones that don't go well. Right? Bad conflict has a long shelf life because of how impactful and hurtful it is to us. That's why reality TV exists, because conflict is interesting when it's bad. Right. And so I do think there's value to both engaging sort of your little conflicts so that you can almost rack up a track record of seeing like, see, it wasn't maybe as bad as you thought it was, but also being intentional to remember those moments. I do this in my own life when I come to a conflict and I'm like, okay, I really don't want to exert the energy for this, or this is inconvenient for me. I will think back and think about, okay, remember the time that you did bring something up and it made you feel so much better, or it addressed the thing that really bothered you, and then your relationship was so much better. So I think that we can live the experience that will help us say, okay, next time I go in with a little bit less fear or a little bit less dread. I don't think the goal is that conflict is something that we look forward to or that it's fun. I don't make that case. When I train people, I say, I'm not going to try to convince you that it can be fun, but I am going to convince you that it can be good. And so I think a combination of having some new ways of thinking about conflict, new ways of engaging it, and then putting those things into practice, and hopefully at least seeing some of that play out in a positive way.
4: Most of your conflict resolution work centers on campus life at William & Mary. What are the kinds of conflicts students struggle with most these days?
3: The number one conflict that we've seen this year is club-based or organizational conflicts on campus. So this is where we're meeting with students to navigate a concern that's happening in, you know, a club sports team or, you know, a political organization, what have you. William & Mary has over 500 student organizations on campus. So there's no shortage of organizations, and it tends to be when you organize and, you know, you have a set of bylaws that govern what you do, conflict is inevitable. So that's a big one. The one that everyone thinks about when you think about campus conflict is your shared living conflict. So roommate conflicts, stuff that's happening in the dorm. We do see a lot of that, and we work with our partners in residence life to help make sure that all of their student staff are well trained to support those students in conflict as well. So that's where you get some of the crazy stories when you read through and you think, wow, this is really stuff that people are doing in their shared living spaces. And then the third category that we see and we're seeing more of is professor and student conflict. So that's one that's particularly interesting because of the power differential there. We found that the power element of conflict is important to students. And so we will see students who are hesitant or fearful to raise a concern to a professor, or even maybe they've raised the concern and the professor hasn't responded in the way that they were hoping for. We do some coaching with students to help that communication be more productive.
4: You said students kind of have a tendency to want to remove the source of conflict from a situation. Tell me about that. What's wrong with that strategy?
3: Great question. I will take one moment in this question to be a little bit of a conflict and restorative justice nerd. and then I will answer it on a more practical level. There's a foundational work in restorative practices that I love by a man named Nils Christie. And he has a seminal work that's called Conflict as Property. And the premise or the core of his argument is the sense that, right, we all sort of have that impetus to remove conflict from us, right? We think of the other person sort of as the main problem, quote unquote. And we think, well, the conflict is resolved if I get away from them, right? They stop whatever they're doing. And what Nils Christie invites us to think about is that conflict is our personal property. When we have conflict, it's our property in our lives. And even he speaks to the criminal justice system. You look at how our systems are looking to separate people from their conflict, right? When we adjudicate in the criminal justice system, we're adjudicating, did you break a law? Right? What's the law? The state is who you violated. Rather than saying, hey, who did you harm? Right? Who is the other person? Even in your cases where there's really direct harm, our legal system separates people from their conflicts. And so Nils Christie's argument is that we should be entrusting people as much as we can with conflict as their property, right? It's that ground for opportunity for growth, right? That's how we understand the impact of our actions. That's how we understand what it means to repair a relationship, to take ownership of our action, to understand the needs that something we've done has created. Criminal justice system, you look at how our systems are looking to separate people from their conflict, right? When we adjudicate in the criminal justice system, we're adjudicating, did you break a law, right? What's the law? The state is who you violated. Rather than saying, hey, who did you harm, right? Who is the other person? Even in your cases where there's really direct harm, our legal system separates people from their conflicts. And so Nils Christie's argument is that we should be entrusting people as much as we can with conflict as their property, right? It's that ground for opportunity for growth.

0: understand what it means to repair a relationship, to take ownership of our action, to understand the needs that something we've done has created, and working to meet those needs for someone who's experienced harm. And so all of that to say, students like to remove conflict from their organizations because we all like to do that, because that's the easy solution, right? And it's one that perpetuates the thinking of the person is the problem. Mm. One of the main things that we invite students into in my work is we like to solve problems, not people, right? You think about the dangers of conflating a person and a problem. And we do this all the time, and we do it in really subtle ways. Like, think about the ways that we talk about people in conflict, right? They're crazy. Like, what a mess. It's a zoo over there in that department. Even little things like that are little strands of dehumanization, right? We're beginning to dehumanize. And when you start to treat people as problems, it justifies treating them poorly, right? It justifies not being kind to them, avoiding eye contact with them, gossiping about them behind their back. And so instead, it's harder to sit with someone who has done something that's harmful or impactful, or bring up that difficult or uncomfortable conversation and say, hey, I'm here for you as a person, but we got to talk about, you know, this thing that you said or did. So separating people and problems. I think for students, right, there's an impetus to say, yeah, kind of the cancel culture, one and done, right? You do or say something and that's it. We want you out. There's a lot of social pressure that exists for that too, right? The rumor mill is usually churning on what someone has done or said. Yik Yak, which is, for those who don't know, a anonymous sort of like campus chat that people can post on about whatever they want, helps fuel a lot of that. And so students are also worried, right? If they retain this person in their organization or in their friend group, what are other people going to think? Are they going to get canceled for doing that? So it kind of feeds itself, right? It's easy, and it scratches the itch. It avoids the difficult conversation, but it's also rooted in what's our culture on campus around how do we treat people who have messed up, have made a mistake, have done something harmful. And we just see that pile on where students don't have a lot of incentive to not act that way. Mm-hmm. They'll be rewarded for doing it, right? We see this a lot in some of our social organizations where it's like, okay, if there's a rumor that a woman has felt uncomfortable with a man in that organization, right? Well, other women won't want to come to this group, right? And so there's social pressure that encourages saying, yeah, just kind of get rid of them, say we got rid of them. And sometimes, to be clear, there does need to be separation in your more elevated cases. Certainly there are significant things that require people to separate from individuals or from organizations. But we're talking here about your low-level stuff, and often ones that haven't even had any conversation, right? They haven't even sat down and said, hey, tell us what happened, or this is what we're hearing. Let's figure this out. It'll be just based on what people are saying to them.
1: You've come up with a quiz that tells you your conflict style. I'd love to have the honor to have you quiz me here.
0: Oh my gosh. Okay. You want me to give you a live quiz?
1: Yes, yes. Let's go through it.
0: All right. I'm ready for you. Okay. Question number one. You are working on a project with a group of colleagues, and one person consistently doesn't follow through on their tasks. How would you handle it?
1: Oh, how would I handle that? I probably wouldn't say anything and just kind of pick up the slack so we get a good grade.
0: Okay. So I'm going to read you the answer. So pick up the slack yourself. Forcing them to do anything is probably just going to make them mad, and it won't end up helping anyone.
1: Right. Okay. That's me to a T right there.
0: Okay. Perfect. Okay. All right. Question number two. Your group of friends is deciding where to eat. You are trying to get everyone to share their preferences and be involved in the discussion. That's option one. Option two, you're making the decision. You want to make sure you get what you're craving. You're saying option three. You're saying, I'm good with whatever. You want the group to be happy. Option four, suggesting a few options that everyone likes and organizing a vote between those. Option five, waiting for the discussion to be over. You hate this part of going out to eat.
1: Well, my question is, how hungry am I in this situation?
0: You can give yourself a medium amount of hunger.
1: Okay. What I would probably do is, you know, I'm pretty open. Like, I'm not a picky eater, so I'd go with the flow.
0: Okay, so you're waiting for the discussion to be over, or saying, I'm good with whatever.
1: I'm good with whatever. I think I would say that.
0: Perfect. Okay, next question. During a team meeting, a coworker corrects something you said. You don't fully agree.

0: with their correction, what would you do next? Option one, ask them questions to clarify their point and share more of your reasoning. Maybe there's a misunderstanding. Option two, concede some of their points and stand your ground on others. You're willing to acknowledge what they got right as long as they'll acknowledge what you got right too. Option three, move on. You don't want to get into it in front of everyone. Option four, point out what you disagree with in their correction and reassert your thinking. Option five, nod and say, you're right. You don't want to correct them in front of the whole team.
1: I think I would do option one. That's the clarify what they meant. I think I'd probably do that just so I could understand and maybe learn from the situation.
0: Okay, question four. Your boss always schedules your one-on-one meetings in the mornings, while you would much rather meet in the afternoons. What would you do? So option one, ask your boss if you can alternate morning and afternoon meetings so you can both get your preference sometimes. Option two, accept your fate and the calendar invite for the morning one-on-ones. Option three, explain your preference to your boss and ask about theirs. Maybe if you both understand why you have your preferences, you can find a solution that makes everyone happy. Option four, tell your boss that you're happy to meet in the mornings. No problem. Option five, let your boss know that you prefer afternoon meetings and ask to switch to an afternoon one-on-one.
1: I think I would just accept my fate. I'm a pretty deferential person, so I think I would just accept my fate in that situation.
0: Okay. All right. Question five. A colleague microwaves fish in the communal kitchen for lunch every day, and it stinks up the whole hallway. What do you do? Option one, do nothing. It's their lunch. Saying something isn't going to change that. Option two, keep your door closed, spray air freshener, buy a gadget you saw online that claims to neutralize microwave smells. Option three, bring up the issue with them, talk through the options that allow them to have their lunch and address the smell. Option four, ask some questions to see if they realize what's going on. If they don't, let them know and ask them to do something to address the smell. Option five, figure out a compromise. Maybe there's another microwave they can use.
1: I don't know if I'd do any of the options there. I think I would maybe make a joke and bring it up that way. I think that's what I would do. I would make some joke about fish being smelly. I don't know. Is that passive aggressive?
0: A little bit, yeah. What would you be hoping to happen as a result of making the joke?
1: I would hope that something would lodge in their brain to make them understand that, oh, it is smelly. I didn't even know, but in a funny manner. Does that make sense?
0: It does make sense. That is like the definition of passive aggressive. Oh, God. I'll say based on your responses, you are scoring high in accommodating and avoiding and compromising. The five conflict styles are arranged on a grid that measures two dimensions. It measures how much you are willing to work with other people, so sort of your cooperativeness. And then it also measures your self-advocacy, like how much are you willing to stand up for what you want in a situation. So there's the five of them. So competing, high self-advocacy, low cooperation, compromising, which is somewhere in the middle, avoiding, which is doing neither, accommodating, which is high cooperation, low self-advocacy, and then collaborating, which is high self-advocacy and high cooperation. So your answers tend on the accommodate, avoid, and then if you have to get into it, sort of a compromise mindset.
1: That sounds bad to me. Is that bad?
0: Why does it sound bad to you?
1: It just sounds like I don't have like a backbone to stand up for myself.
0: One of the things I love about the conflict styles, and I tell this to everyone when I talk through styles with them, they all have strengths and they all have weaknesses. So there isn't one that's the best or there's not one that's the worst, right? I think a lot of times people, like we talked about, think that avoidant is all bad. And as we discussed, it can be good. Collaborating, which is high on both, does tend to be your highest correlation with good conflict that is satisfying, you know, doesn't harm relationships, things like that. But there is strategic and good use for all of them. So I would say probably your personal assessment of where your areas to grow are correct. If you are high on accommodating, usually that means that you are good at being sensitive and caring towards the needs of other people. And that's an important part of conflict, right? There's so much good that comes from thinking about what someone needs, how they might be feeling in a conflict situation. That's not something to throw away. That's something to keep. But what it does mean for people who are accommodators, it means that you can tend to sort of be the doormat, right? Or you don't stand up when you when something really does matter to you. It can be really good to be an accommodator when something doesn't matter to you at all. I attest accommodating is one of my styles as well. And I see that come out when I'm in a meeting or I'm working with one of my students and they want to do something. And I'm like, oh, I don't really care either way. I don't have a strong preference. So to me, I'm happy to let you do what you want to do. So that can be a strategic way to use it. But the downside that I see a lot with accommodators too is, right, something really does matter to you or you have an opinion that could be helpful and you don't voice it. They also tend to be people who let things build up over time. And if you do hit some sort of boiling point, you kind of snap. So tend to sort of hold it back, right? They're trying to preserve the relationship. That's usually what motivates accommodators. But they often have a hard time believing that conflict can be good. So even some of your questions about why is it good and why do I dread it, I find with my friends who are strongly accommodating that that is something that's challenging, right? They equate conflict as harmful for relationships. Saying something or pushing back on someone is mean, and that's just not the case.
1: You know, in such a polarized society these days, do you think most of us are kind of, you know, lacking conflict resolution skills?
0: I do find that people lack conflict resolution skills. I think that we see the extremes play out certainly in politics, but I think also in our own lives. Right, we've talked a lot about the different ways that people engage with their conflicts and the extremes of that being avoidance, right? Not doing anything at all, not engaging it. And then kind of on the other end, we think of conflict as a fight, right? Where it has to be this argument where we're mean to each other or we don't like each other and it breaks our relationship. And I think that's what we fear. We fear being in these extremes and we don't really know the middle part. There's so much else in that middle spectrum of how you can engage a conversation. So I do think that as a people, we don't always exercise those middle skills, or we exercise them and we don't recognize it. I think just sometimes recognizing a practice that has helped us in conflict helps us do it again. I had a professor in grad school who'd talk about even just creating a little bit of reflection for someone post-conflict, say, hey, what worked and what didn't work, helps you carry those skills forward. So I think often in our conflict-avoidant culture, even talking about conflict resolution isn't popular. It's not something that people are like, ooh, you know what we should, you know what we should bring in for our, you know, professional development or what we should talk about for, you know, for programming. Let's talk about conflict. You know, people like to talk about things like leadership development, or right now in higher education, there's a lot of energy around, you know, dialogue or discourse. And all of those things are important, but I see the common thread in there so often of, right, let's name what we're experiencing. We all experience conflict. And I think that when you can get specific about it is where you can talk through skills that may resonate with people, or they're like, oh yeah, I kind of use that, you know, in my normal life. But being able to name it and name it as a conflict resolution skill and say, this is how it helps you in conflict. This is the specific fear or anxiety that you have in conflict that this skill can help you navigate in a practical way, I think is incredibly empowering for people.
1: Well, Emily, this is fascinating stuff. Thanks for sharing your insight on With Good Reason.
0: Thank you so much for having me. It's been so fun.
1: Emily Gerst is the Director of Conflict Resolution and Education at William & Mary. This is With Good Reason. We'll be right back. Welcome back to With Good Reason from Virginia Humanities. Mongolia, China, Israel, Cambodia, Papua New Guinea, Indonesia, and even the United Nations. These are just some of the places my next guest's career as an anti-corruption consultant has taken him. Taekyung Tan is the Director of International and Leadership Studies and a professor of political science at Radford University. He began his globetrotting anti-corruption work in the early 1990s as the Cold War drew to a close. That's where we pick up our conversation.
2: After the fall of the Soviet Union, we were hoping, a lot of us in the anti-corruption circle was hoping that there will be a sea change in how countries do their international development and aid. You know, it's not tied to Cold War calculations. Yeah. So we were hoping for that. During that time in the 1990s, actually, the world was in denial that there's corruption in many agencies. So if you try to do investigative work in an agency to clean house, generally there's a sense that you are a rat. You know, you are destroying the reputation and you're working against the mandate and mission of the organization. So this was experienced, I'm sure, during the time of the civil rights movement when, you know, human rights, women's rights and racial equality was promoted as an ideal in society. And then after that came the anti-corruption movement in the 1980s and 90s. And then in the year 2000, the climate change movement, they experienced the same animosity and backlash from parts of the society that they try to reform. And I think now you find any progressive movement, progressive in the sense that they're trying to make things better to reform, they face the same kind of reticence or resistance within organization and society.
1: Well, what kind of corruption did you work on in all these countries? What was there a type of corruption back then that you saw cropping up over and over?
2: Yeah, corruption comes in various forms. There is bribery, embezzlement, various forms of fraud and extortion. And some of us like to think of corruption having a few types. Yeah, the grand corruption that is in high places by powerful actors and the elites, and the street level corruption or the petty corruption that you see in the streets on the ground level. I deal with all of them because they are really all part of the same phenomenon, and they all stem from the same forces in society, the forces of abuse, neglect in government, the forces of using money to buy political influence and to stack the deck in favor of some actors, when there should be a level playing field.
1: Corruption has been happening basically, since the beginning of civilization. Why do you think it's still one of the biggest drivers of conflict worldwide?
2: Yeah, whenever there's power, there's going to be abuse of power. There's going to be inappropriate exercise of discretion. You know, when power is concentrated in high places or in rich organizations, they will eventually use that kind of power to secure other benefits for them in the form of a favorable treatment, in the form of avoidance of taxation, resource diversion by the government towards the kind of spending that they want, and, you know, favorable treatment in any form of procurement bidding. Yeah, so this happens in every society, time immemorial.
1: What were some of the worst cases of corruption you dealt with in your career?
2: There was one time in the 90s, I was invited by Asian Development Bank to head a consulting team of four anti-corruption experts to go into the Kingdom of Bhutan. At that time, the king, which is the fourth king, just abdicated to his son. And so his son is trying to put together kind of a very nascent democracy, opening the country up to democratic elections. And while I was there, there was a case of land grab by very powerful people in some of the districts in Bhutan. And Bhutan is a kind of a very rural Buddhist society that people have strong deference to their, they call it the dashos, you know, the big people, the powerful officials and industry leaders. Yeah, so they were able to circumvent many of the kind of due process to win lotteries to secure huge swaths of land for themselves and their descendants. At that time, we were working behind the scenes, encouraging the anti-corruption agency to prosecute because, that agency is so strapped for manpower. They are supposed to do the investigation, the public education, but also the prosecution against big people and young graduates. Yeah, many of them in their 30s and 20s are trying to build a case against powerful people with very, very accomplished lawyers. In fact, the best lawyers that money can buy. And those went up to the High Court of Bhutan. And behind the scenes, we were trying our best to encourage the young prosecutors and investigators to do this right, because the young nation, the young democracy of Bhutan is looking at them, to see whether big fishers can get away with corrupt practices. And fortunately, with a lot of luck, they were able to put together very strong evidential testimony, and they won. The defendants were given a slap on the wrist because, as you know, they are very influential. And however, it sends a very strong signal to the rest of the country that no one is above the law and corruption will not pay in the young democracy of Bhutan. And that was really kind of heartwarming, because I was able to witness from the sidelines this fascinating kind of sea change event unfolding.
1: I imagine some of these countries weren't, super receptive to your anti-corruption efforts. Were you ever in danger?
2: Yes and no. I still remember my first trip to Nairobi, Kenya, to do a kind of a investigation or review of the United Nations Environment Program. They had a very sensitive security situation in the capital city. There's a lot of unemployment, a lot of carjacking, kidnapping for ransom, especially foreigners. In our first day briefing, the head of security of the UN compound tell us this story, and I would like to repeat to you, which is that, his predecessor was this very macho special forces commando from a Latin American country. And when he first landed in Nairobi, he was kind of strutting along, doing all sorts of risky things in the country. And one day when he was driving home, two vehicles boxed him in and stopped in. A man with a revolver came up to his driver's side window and asked him to lower down his window. He rolled down his window and they asked him to step out. So he did comply. And immediately they searched his body, relieved him of his valuables, and asked him for his car key. He took the car key and threw it into the bushes. And bam, they shot him point blank in the head. So that was a story that was told to me of how unpredictable situations may be in some parts of the world. However, because I work for international agencies that are very well connected to the local governments, we always have miners, people who are there to make sure that we are properly secured. And if I listen to them and I pay attention to my gut, usually I have no problems, because the key to staying safe is really to listen to your gut and give due respect to the advice given to you by the locals.
1: It must have felt like such an adventure traveling to all these countries and fighting for something that you really believed in. Do you miss that time of your life? Did you feel like you were really improving the world?
2: Yes, especially when I was young and hot off the education I had at Harvard University, where they really trained people to work in the public interest. I travel a lot and I'm able to see societies for what they really are. Yeah, the dark side, the underbelly of society, because anti-corruption work involves so much opening up cases, the most egregious cases, and understanding things that I think creates a lot of outrage in me, because so many people are benefiting unfairly, using power to get whatever they don't deserve. Yeah, so kind of that kind of work is exhilarating, exhausting. In some ways, it can really jade you, to the things in life, because you see successful, famous people, but then, you question how do they get there and so on.
1: What do you think about the state of the world now? Do you think things are any better or worse today compared to, you know, when you were doing your anti-corruption work?
2: Yeah, so there are two ways to look at it. The first is through some form of evidence. The Corruption Perception Index is published by Transparency International, and it uses a survey of the perceptions of people in different countries. The Corruption Perception Index showed that the world is backsliding. But this is all based on perception, yeah? Because corruption, like many crimes, are not reported. Yeah, it is like the tip of the iceberg. 90% of cases are never reported. And in fact, more than that, significant proportion of those that are reported were never investigated and never prosecuted, and the criminals never brought to justice. And I think a lot of the work has to rest on education, public awareness raising, because when these problems surface, it's already too late. And I think this is also an area that is under-resourced, under-attended to, and not many people wants to go into the field simply because of the backlash and the organizational immune system that I was talking about.
1: Do you have any advice for the new generation or the current generation of people fighting corruption these days?
2: I think the new generation of people will face roughly the same dynamics that I did, but they have greater challenges. They will be faced with digital forms of corruption, the government using AI to surveil the investigative journalists and their political opponents, you know, to get them. And you have criminals that are now able to launder their money through the cryptocurrency market. So I think the new generations of anti-corruption crusaders, they know exactly what they are up against. They have their work cut out for them. I salute them. And I think that whatever little that they do will make a difference to societies and to people without a voice. Because the people who are really disadvantaged, yeah, the poor, the marginalized, they have very few people to speak up for them and who will bring their cause to justice. And these anti-corruption agents, yeah, are the only ones that stand in the way of corrupt, powerful people.
1: Well, Taekyong, you've lived a fascinating life. Thanks for sharing your insight on With Good Reason.
2: Oh, I'm so glad to talk to you, Matt. Thank you.
3: Taekyong Tan is the Director of International and Leadership Studies and a Professor of Political Science at Radford University. Arnold Westbrook was born and raised in Petersburg, Virginia.
4: As we like to say, what's the word? Petersburg.
3: Now he's the Assistant Director for Talent Development for the Honors College at Virginia State University, his hometown HBCU, which was recently named a Partner in Peace by the Nobel Peace Center. This prestigious honor was based on a program designed by Arnold that brought VSU students into the community to teach a class of third graders about the virtues of peace and past Nobel Peace Prize winners.
4: Petersburg is a very unique place. It is a place that will make you very resilient as well as prideful to be here. We know how to make a little and turn it into a lot. And it's just a place where family and community is definitely highlighted. We have a place called Cameron Field, which is a football field that is like a college stadium almost, because it's almost like in a hole when people come in. And there was just so much community there that the football games, the basketball games, it was just fun to be in Petersburg, to grow up here. Whether you're great to like Moses Malone or Trey Songz or the people who might not get a lot of notoriety, it's all about, you know, making sure that we know Petersburg pride, because we're going to go out there and we're going to tell the world who we are. We're going to be unapologetically us. We feel like we're like any New York, LA or Atlanta. We're just a small town called Petersburg, Virginia, and we make a difference in the world.
1: You know, as someone who grew up in Petersburg and now works in the Honors College at VSU, why was it important to you to get selected into this Partners in Peace program?
4: Well, it's important, first of all, just to make a difference. With my role in the Office of Talent Development, it's all about finding new ways and thinking outside the box to expose our students. We do know that they're coming here for their academics, but we want them to be holistically challenged. So we want them to get out of the classroom and really understand service work in the community. Petersburg, unfortunately, has a bad narrative. roughly about the last 9 to 10 years running, we've been labeled as the most unhealthiest place in the state of Virginia. We have a lot of poverty things that's holding us down, restricting our residents from really achieving even greater heights. We took a hard turn, Petersburg, in the early 80s. There was a company called Brown & Williamson and a couple other factories that unfortunately moved on. It was a change of the times where a lot of people hit hard times because they weren't have jobs. So they didn't come into the 90s. We had, unfortunately, a tornado that destroyed a lot of downtown. So it's just like one hit after the next, one hit after the next. And we've been trying to pull ourselves up for the last, let's say, 25, 30 years. And I think that now we're returning the corner. But again, with all that being said, if we don't look at the youth and how they can have pride and how we can build them up, then all of this will be for naught if we might have that downturn again. And that's one thing that I don't want to happen.
1: You know, on a human level, what does it mean to be a partner in peace?
4: On a human level, it's about understanding Mother Teresa and not walking past that homeless person in the street. You might not have any money to give them, but you can acknowledge them and make them feel seen. Or it is about a President Jimmy Carter, who just being a great humanitarian, and even though he's more championed for his house building and through Habitat for Humanity, but also working with animals and just being kind to our animals of the community, whether it is deer or a dog or a cat. But just, again, having that sense of, you know, we're sharing this world together. Or it is President Obama who gave hope with his presidency. Or it's a Martin Luther King, again, knowing that civil rights is still ongoing. If we look at the current state of what's going on in our country, you know, we still see how civil rights is important to make sure that everybody's voice is heard and they're being acknowledged. And I could go on and on, but those are just a few of the Peace Prize winners that, you know, we told the students about, and then I chose them. And finally, I'll just end with another one who is known, but not necessarily talked about a lot. And that's Wangari Maathai. She was an African woman, the first African to win it. And she was about environmentalism, about planting trees. And we need more trees and greenery just to, again, make people feel peace and get out there in nature. When there's a lot of times, you know, people only see the concrete jungles that they might be growing up in. It's good to go to a playground or a park that's surrounded by trees.
1: So what kind of concepts of peace did these VSU students impart to the elementary kids?
4: Well, teaching them actually the name of the Nobel Peace Prize winner, or teaching them about their actual actions that they did. We always wanted to say nobody, I believe, started out saying my goal is to win the Nobel Peace Prize. It was just to do the work. And it was almost like a snowball on the avalanche type of thing, a metaphor I use, where once that snowball gets rolling, the avalanche gets going. So once we could introduce them to the name, introduce them to the work, then we could talk about what does peace mean to them. So we titled the program overall, Peace That Surpasses All Understanding. But the understanding is, how does the third grader see it? And then how can we help them to broaden their horizons of what peace really means? It's not just peace, whether it's throwing up the peace symbol, whether it is peace in war, but it is peace in the environment, peace towards your animals, peace towards your neighbors, peace towards each other. And then ultimately, peace towards education. So it is about, you know, dreaming, going back to Obama and hope, but it's about giving these kids dreaming and understanding so that, again, that superpower of peace is achieved, not just by Virginia State students, but we want to make a difference in the community that surrounds our university.
1: Wow. I bet the third graders, you know, just loved hearing college students who probably looked like their big brothers or sisters, you know, talking about their favorite Nobel Peace Prize winners. They must have just ate that stuff up.
4: Oh, definitely. Going into the music class, I had a couple of my students that are actually in the gospel chorale, the concert choir here at Virginia State University, and they helped them with the teacher, Miss Pettis, to learn sign language, and they learned A Beautiful World, the song. They learned it all through sign language and performed it for their parents at the closing ceremony. So it was just ways that we could be intentional, whether, again, it's doing yoga in the PE class to get them to understand breathing and stretching and just being active and letting them see peace from multiple different facets. The principal, Dr. Rodriguez, talked about how the discipline, he saw a drop. Again, we would like to do this couple, 3-4 years at least, to really, if they can track statistics from school to prison, that we want to track our statistics of how peace training is affecting these kids and lowering the disciplinary rates and the suspensions. And that's the goal. Whether we get picked again, which I do hope that we'll get picked to have the program second, third, fourth year. But the goal is to continue this partnership with Petersburg, with Partners in Peace, so that we can make a difference in our community and give, the students at Virginia State another outlet to have service learning.
1: I heard you mention yoga. How did that go with the third graders?
4: It was an adventure, just to see them, you know. They're a little bit more flexible than me at 50 years right. old. Even some of my students, they were getting, you know, worked out as well, but they just really just grabbed onto it. So just giving them intentional things that it might just be a little, again, I won't use the snowball, but it's like throwing that pebble in the river or in the water. It's going to make a little ripple. And now we can sit back and watch how that ripple just spreads out and really makes a difference. So yoga was effective as well.
1: You told me earlier there was going to be a ceremony at the end of the program where the third graders were deputized as peace agents. That sounds amazing. I need to know how that went.
4: It really was amazing. So what happened is we had a two-part program. We had one at the school for the parents and guardians in the community to come out, which was a great success where, as I was just saying, they did the sign language. The students, the third graders, introduced the Nobel Peace Prize winners. And Chief Christian, the police chief, was able to come out and deputize them. And for the police chief to read them an oath and raise their right hand, it was just so, you know, beneficial, I think, for their pride. I could see the looks on the little girls' faces of just them raising their hands and taking this oath and having a certificate, and their parents could even see the pride of their children being honored in front of the city and maybe even the world. If anybody wants to look at, you know, our city council videos that are online, they can see the program and see this 10-15 minute presentation that was done.
1: This is great stuff. I bet you would have appreciated something like this when you were a kid in Petersburg, right?
4: Well, as a director of the group, I did a lot of, again, the brainstorming, and I wanted to make sure that I was getting principles that I had. So these are just things that I saw in Boy Scouts. I saw being a member of Jack and Jill. I saw a member of just being in my church and people, you know, my faith-based community pouring back into me. I can't take too much credit. It's just things that I saw in my upbringing and then changing it. And finally, you know, even if you don't have your biological parents, even if you don't have 8, 9 brothers and sisters, you still have a community. You still have brothers and sisters right beside you that we can lean on each other. We got to make this world put love, even though it's about peace. I believe it's called peace, love, and happiness. You put all three of those together, I think that we can, again, I keep saying, make a difference with not only the children, but our communities and just the way that people see the youth as a whole.
3: Arnold Westbrook is the Assistant Director for Talent Development for the Honors College at Virginia State University. With Good Reason, it's produced by Virginia Humanities, which acknowledges the Monacan Nation, the original people of the land and waters of our home in Charlottesville, Virginia. Our production team is Sarah McConnell, Allison Quantz, and Lauren Francis. 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
4: That's right, you are tuned in to Cafe Chill once again. I am your host, Seth, as always, continuing to bring you some rad sounds for you to sit back, hang out, relax to, or perhaps even adventure to, soundtrack, whatever it is you've got going on around you. We're going to be throwing in a little bit of synthwave with some Allison and Crozia. Maybe a little bit of down-tempo breakbeat with some Quantum Dreams. Visiting some old sounds that I found back around 2010, some Daisuke Tanabe, one of my favorite tracks from Daisuke, and a whole heck of a lot more. So all that coming your way. I hope you enjoy. You're hanging out here at Cafe Chill.

0: 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This is Cafe Chill.
1: That's right, this is Cafe Chill. Your home for laid-back electronic instrumental soundtracks, for the most part. Anyway, every now and then I'll throw something in that samples some vocals or maybe has some speaking woven within the track. But yes, largely focusing on instrumental electronic music, everything from a little bit of trip hop to maybe a bit more ambience and bird songs to something more straight up just 4/4 kick, covering all sorts of relaxed vibes, weaving songs together, sometimes being slightly disruptive because it's nice to just kind of have, you know, throw a wrench in the mix a little bit. But right now we're going to start off with something a bit familiar. If you've listened to the show before, you obviously know a really big artist for us here and one with an insanely extensive catalog, Hello Meteor. I just thought this would be a nice place for us to start off. This song is titled The Building of Forests, from The End of All Known Land. I'm your host, Seth. You're hanging out at Cafe Chill.

0: This is Cafe Chill. Chill. Chill. Chill.
1: Cafe Chill. Coming out of the sounds of Ukrainian artist Polygrim, a track is titled Triple Negative from the release called Brimming, released back in 2023. We haven't seen or heard any Polygrim since this release, really. And there's no wondering why, I suppose. I guess we can all just hope that Polygrim, their family, their friends are safe. On the release of this album, Polygrim did go through and talk about a lot of the things that were happening during the production of it. And at one point, if you look at the Bandcamp page, you'll see Polygrim stating that the thing is, as the worst events unfolded around us, the more cheerful songs I had to write, which there is that levity within that nightmare. Two songs back, we had the joint works of Allison and Krosia, K-R-O-S-I-A. The song is titled Spirit, released back in 2021. If you're going to look up any of Allison's music, make sure you're throwing periods in between each letter. Has a higher chance of turning up proper that way. We open that set up with a little bit of Hello Meteor, the track The Building of Forests from the album The End of All Known Land, an album that I continue to go back to over and over again. Just absolutely fantastic. Once again, all of these artists, their music is out there and ready for you to discover even more of. Hit up your favorite site, but of course I will always suggest heading to perhaps the most direct source of supporting these artists. We've got a lot of music to pack in this hour of the show, so I do want to keep it rolling for you. Another one of our favorites here, Edamame, title track to the 2017 album Basque. I'm your host, Seth. You're hanging out at Cafe Chill.

0: This is Cafe Chill.
1: Cafe Chill, coming out of the sort of light sounds of artist Ananon. The track is titled Myriad Multiples from the album Gem Drops that came out all the way back in 2011. It's just a fun track. It's something about it. Anytime I throw it on, it seems like some synth orchestra. I don't know. It's just really fun. I can see myself, whenever it comes on and I'm watering my plants or doing laundry or whatever, it just puts a big smile on my face. We had a little bit of Julian Meyer in there, M-I-E-R. The song is titled Lightfooted. That's coming to you from the album Jane's Junkyard, released in 2024. I think this was actually my introduction to Julian's music, and I absolutely loved it, so ended up grabbing the album and have been playing it here on the show ever since.
2: Yeah.
1: Traveling three songs back, an artist that I discovered through word of Shigeto sometime back around the early 2010s. There was a post made on some social media at the time, I don't remember, from Shigeto, and it led me to Daisuke Tanabe's music. A track is titled Deerdrop Forest off of the album Before I Forget. It's really interesting. It's actually, well, I would say it's interesting. It's funny. Following Daisuke's Instagram at the time, just waiting for more music to come out. And slowly there was a transition away from music and almost daily posts about Daisuke catching fish, and you would just see it constantly, and it was really funny. And then every now and then, sprinkled throughout the tens of photos, hundreds of photos of fishing, there was a new music drop. We heard some Quantum Dreams in there, the song titled The Stars Will Shine Brightly Until I Die from the Black Body Radiation album from 2024, and some Edamame with Basque, title track to the 2017 album. I hope you're doing well. We're cramming up a ton of music in this hour of the show, and you can hear it gearing up behind me. A little bit of boards coming your way. You're hanging out at Cafe Chill.

0: Cafe Chill. Bringing you the sounds of Teen Days, that is the edited track of the song Interior. You can find that on the album Interior from 2021. A little bit of SB in there with Thousands of Rhythms from the album Bloomsday. Absolutely love that song because as energetic as it does get, there's still so much calm in there. Bit of Max Cooper with The Missing Piece from the 2025 album On Being. An early release for 2025 and quickly one of my favorite albums of the year. Didn't take much. And then some Baths with a remix of the song Marriage, originally by Gold Panda. Thank you so very much for tuning into Cafe Chill and hanging out with us here. This show is produced by myself, Seth, and our executive producer is Richard J. Dalton. 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
0: That's right. You're hanging out here at Cafe Chill. Your host Seth, as always, bringing you plenty of music for you to hang out to. Throw it on in the background and listen passively as you do whatever it is you do. Or if you get something that really catches your ear, you know, obviously, tune back in. It's all about providing a bit of an environment, an atmosphere, you know. Although every now and then we do get some real catchy stuff here for you. We're going to be bringing some sounds from artist Skripnik your way. A release from 2015 called Suburbia was introduced to me by a listener, and I've been enjoying the heck out of that album. A bit of Monoscape later as well, and some Aerovane, which I really miss. So all that and more coming your way. 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
1: That's right. You're hanging out here with Cafe Chill, bringing you all different sorts of instrumental sounds. I mean, I say that it's, of course, pretty much all electronic based, but we get a lot of influences and acoustic sounds in here every now and then as well. Music made to stand on its own. Sometimes music that was created specifically as a soundtrack to either film, sometimes video games. I've had a couple of really interesting documentary soundtracks as well, which is always a little bit more niche. But right now, I want to bring something your way that a listener introduced me to back in early 2024. Heavily based on and around video games. That's how this listener and I were kind of bonding a little bit. This artist is named Skripnik. In 2015, they released the album Suburbia. I'm going to bring my favorite track from this album your way right now. It's called Whatever Makes You Happy. I'm your host, Seth, and you're hanging out at Cafe Chill.

Load sounds of artist Stephen DeBlatt with the very bass heavy track called Is This Too Much For You? That's from an album titled Acedia or Acedia, A-C-E-D-I-A. The first track that I ever heard from Stephen before it was even included in an album back in SoundCloud. Still one of my favorites to this day. It's so light until it gets real deep. Of course, some Hello Meteor in there as well. The song is titled The Building of Forests off of the album The End of All Known Land, released back in 2021. Of course, huge fans of Hello Meteor here on the show. Can never, ever get enough. Traveling three songs back for ya. An artist that was introduced to me by a listener back in early 2024. The artist's name is Skripnik. The song is titled Whatever Makes You Happy off of the album Suburbia, released in 2015. This came from me playing some sounds from an original soundtrack by artist Life Formed, one of my favorite game soundtracks of all time. This listener hit me up. We kind of bonded a little bit over video game soundtracks a little bit, and they told me about Skripnik, and I immediately ran off to go listen, really enjoyed what I was hearing. It fits in with a lot of the sounds that we play here on the show. Again, that was Skripnik, the song Whatever Makes You Happy off of Suburbia. I'm going to slow things down a little bit with one of my favorite artists. Not very, very well known. They go by the name WMD. This song is called The Chills. I'm your host, Seth, and you're hanging out at Cafe Chill.

0: This is Cafe Chill. Chill. Chill. Chill. Chill.
1: Cafe Chill. Coming out of the chopped and

0: This is Cafe Chill. Chill.
1: Cafe Chill. Coming out of the absolutely gorgeous sounds of artist Sulia. That was a song titled Romdo. That's R-O-M-D-E-A-U. That comes to you from a single titled Pedal Collage. I had to do a little bit of research because I was trying to figure out, it's like, what is this word? And of course, the first thing when you go search it up, you're getting a Japanese animated series titled Ergo Proxy. I do have a hunch that this is probably where this is from. I mean, Japanese animation plays a huge part in people's lives worldwide now. But I was checking it out, and Romdo is a city, a utopian domed city there, where emotion are considered obsolete, which I think is kind of funny because this song alone does raise quite a bit of emotion from me anyway in its beauty. So I just thought that was super interesting.
2: Yeah.
1: Two songs back, we had a bit of a short one, but also beautiful nonetheless. Artist Aerovane on the song Passage to Nagoya. That is from the remaster that came out in 2023 of the album Lilies. Had artist Monoscape with Elysian Valley from the album Worldview from 2022. Some Memorex Memories with Beacon Hill. I've played that song here plenty of times. And then artist WMD opening that set. The song is called The Chills. That's from the 2018 release called Sophrocene. Hope you're enjoying all these different sounds that we're bringing your way. Enjoy some more. I'm your host, Seth, and you're hanging out at Cafe Chill.

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1: With a little bit of Imagined Herbal Flows, the track Departure from the Departure EP released back in 2016. A little bit of energy in there for you. Had some Vic in there as well, V-I-Q, with the song Illusion off of Crystal Shores from 2021. A bit of 100 Day Delay, title track to the 22 album titled Yarrow, always a fantastic track to throw down here. And then, of course, a bit of Tycho opening up that last set, the song Outer Sunset from the album Simulcast. Thank you very much for tuning into Cafe Chill and hanging out. The show is produced by myself, Seth, and our executive producer is Richard Dalton. You can visit us online at cafechill.org.
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0: That's right, you are tuned in to Cafe Chill. Once again, your host, Seth here, bringing you some rad sounds for you to sit back and hang out and relax to. We're going to be traveling back in time a little bit today, and of course we do have some newer stuff, but we've got some Monoceros and Joan Malay coming your way. Some newer sounds from Sun Glitters in the lineup a bit down the road, as well as a little bit of that Poly Nation that I've been very fond of since the release of the single Walled, which was then also included in Flora. And some new Boards of Canada in the mix as well. So all of that, much more coming your way in this hour. Sit back, relax, and enjoy. You're hanging out here at Cafe Chill.

0: your home for chill and down-tempo music. This is Cafe Chill.
1: That's right, you are hanging out here at Cafe Chill. Your host, Seth, bringing you plenty of instrumental electronic sounds, both new and fairly old. We're probably going about two decades back at some point in this hour of the show. I always love doing this. I love receiving these new sounds and being able to enjoy those. But then I also have a massive back catalog that I've been putting together since I was a teenager many, many years ago. And it's really fun when I'm just kind of digging back through that. And I rediscover some old stuff that I hadn't thought about in a while, I haven't heard in a while. The things that really got me into, I suppose, the foundations of what would eventually become this show. But right now I'm going to bring some fairly new stuff your way, and it's a little bit different than some of the stuff we play here. If we ever include spoken word in a lot of songs, oftentimes it's mixed sort of into the back or kind of in between the music. This one's going to be a little bit dark, a little bit forward for you. I'm talking about Wave Damage with the title track to the latest album, Sanctuary. 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

was our sanctuary. A place where time stood still, and nothing from the world outside could touch us. Days, exploring the dense woods, swimming in the crystal clear water. Light, filtered through the trees. Laughter, echoing over the lakes. Nights, close together. 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

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Amidst the fear, there was also a sense of wonder. 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

0: 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Chill.
1: Cafe Chill. Coming out of a almost themed set here. I'm looking back through the titles of the tracks that I just played, and I'm realizing, in a way, some of them fit together. Of course, you just heard Hello Meteor, the song The Northern Rim Archipelago from the album Welcome to New Cascade from 2022. Before that, the joint works of Tom Day and Jake Lowe. That is the single Some Kind of Normal from 2021. Tom Day always creating such beautiful pieces, and I'm really appreciative of Tom Day getting together with Jake Lowe and working on this single together, because it's always nice when an artist that you already love pretty much introduces you to another artist that you can fall in love with.

groove with their music. It's just very nice. Taking it back three songs for you, a little bit of Rykard, R-Y-K-A-R-D, the song North Cormorant Obscurity from the album Arrive the Radio Beacon. I cannot believe that this album is over 10 years old, and I do believe that there was a remaster done of it, but sometimes I still just really enjoy how music was originally released, and I choose to stick with those instead of bringing the latest remasters your way. And we started that set off with a little bit of a spoken word piece, Some Wave Damage. That is the title track to the late spring 2026 full-length album called Sanctuary. A very beautiful album, a little bit dark at times, but not necessarily in an off-putting and scary way. It's dark but warm, and we'll get to a little bit more of that type of sound later on. But for right now, I want to bring a little Ground as Lava your way. That's right, throwing it back to 2012 with Jasper's song 2. My name's Seth, you're hanging out at Cafe Chill.

Another human camp. Forest Service captured us like bear food.

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1: Cafe Chill. Coming out of some very self-indulgent sounds there.
2: That is some sounds that I created in, what was that, late April, early May
1: of 2026, celebrating the 46th anniversary of the Mount St. Helens eruption.
2: It's an unreleased track,
1: so really there's nowhere to find it. I guess really you could email me and ask if you could have a copy of it. I'd be willing to send it your way.
2: But just something a little fun, plus it also filled that little gap there at the end that I did have to fill in because I was running short on the music there and needed a nice little placeholder. A little bit more wave damage before then, with the song Burned Together off of the first album, or first EP that I ever heard from Wave Damage. It's titled Evil Play, from back in 2023. Yeah. Traveling back three songs for you. A little bit of Sun Glitters. Some sounds out of the 2026 EP called Night Call. That is the song Melted Memories. A little bit of a return to form for Sun Glitters there. A little less hectic, a little less distorted and fluttery than a lot of newer Sun Glitters seems to have been. Some Rephaser back there. The song Content from the 25 release Fragments. A bit of Monoceros and Joan Malay, the song Background Birds, from the 2007 release Tales for Silent Nights. And then we started it off with some Ground is Lava, Jasper's song 2, from the album Feel Me. It came out in 2012. I hadn't listened to a lot of Ground is Lava recently, and then one of my friends just kind of said, hey, do you remember this artist? And I went, oh my gosh, yeah, we used to cruise around listening to him all the time. So of course, I've now begun reworking Ground is Lava into the show. My name's Seth, you're hanging out here at Cafe Chill. I'm going to have some weather station sounds coming your way. A little bit of Bread Barn. I hope you enjoy.

Fade Chill, bringing you out of those wonderful fresh Boards of Canada sounds, the song You Retreat in Time and Space off of the 2026 release Inferno, an album that I had been waiting 13 years for, and man, is that experience wild. It's dark but warm, and then you hit this song near the end, and ugh, it just shivers down my spine. A little bit of Pollination back there, the song Wald, W-A-L-D. Rhombus Index with the song Flotsam from the 24 album Hycean, and a bit of Bread Barn with the song Relax from the album We Really Love It Here. Thank you so very much for tuning in to Cafe Chill and hanging out with us here. The show is produced by myself, Seth, and our executive producer is Richard J. Dalton. 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I got a lot more sounds coming your way after the break, and hopefully a fixed voice. 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

C89.5. Cafe Chill. Entering hour four of this week's edition of the show, a little bit of Orson Welles back there, the song Hemisphere Part 2. Comes to you from the 2017 release titled Pneumatics. Let me run that by you again. Comes from the 2017 release titled Pneumatics. There we go. It's a lot more smooth for you. Before that, a little bit of Rei Harakami. The song titled After Joy from the 2005 release titled Lust. Very much sort of an Adult Swim bumper sound. Which makes sense. I've been going back and watching like old recorded episodes of Home Movies and stuff recently. Something very comforting about that show. I know a lot of people were kind of turned off by the animation, but soft spot in my heart. We're currently on the cusp of summer, and C89.5 has a lot of events that are taking place, that have already taken place, ones that will take place. Fun hangouts, chances to say hi, or chances to help C89 out. Right now, you can actually vote for C89.5 for the best in the Pacific Northwest. 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Hope you're having a wonderful morning. Enjoying a little bit of the heat before it gets too terrible. Supposed to hit over 90 in some places over the next couple days, but it seems to have cooled off just a tiny bit as far as the forecast goes. We'll see how it plays out. It's going to be bad in the sun regardless. Make sure you wear that sunscreen. It's no joke. Especially if you've lived up here for a long time, you know it's very easy to burn. You gotta take care of yourself. Alright. Let's keep that music rolling for you. I'm gonna throw a little bit of PBS 73 your way. My name's Seth. You're hanging out here at Cafe Chill.

C89.5. Coming out of those smooth synthwave sounds of Allison and Crozier with their joint single Spirit. I always love Allison's sound. I think at this point I had only heard a couple of songs from Crozier, and so to see them get together creating music was really cool to me. I was like, oh, there's this brand new artist that's teaming up with someone I've been listening to for years now. They weren't that new. I just hadn't seen them yet. Some new sounds from artist Obli off of the newly released Soft Speak. The song is titled Sun, Sun, Sun. It recently hit my inbox and I was immediately taken in by the liminal artwork. Just reminded me of shooting music videos out in the eastern Washington, kind of wandering off into the farmland on my own and just staring up into these blue skies up against the rolling hills. A little bit of Peace Us and Way back there, W-E-I. The song Monorail, a single from 2022, but was kind of re-released last year, which was perfect because it was just in time for me to throw it into one of two live shows that Richard and I do each year for the C89.5 fund drives. And I got to do a little bit of a history dive because the artwork is the Seattle Monorail. A very specific photo of it printed onto these playable postcards that were given away during the World's Fair. Or were they given away? You could probably purchase them. You could record stuff on some of them. This one in particular, I believe, was a recording of a folk song by another local artist. A little bit of Slow Sly Love in there with First Semester Love off of Secret Dreams, and then PBS 73 opening that set with Wonder Haze. I'm going to bring you some sort of summery sounds right now since we're right on the cusp of it. Some Rum Tum with the song Shade Fader. Getting a little bit tropical with it. You're listening to Cafe Chill.

C89.5. Coming out of some local sounds, artist Company Otto with a track titled Seattle to Vancouver. Comes to you from a single titled Toshi, released in 2022. A lot of really fun stuff up on Company Otto's Bandcamp page. But I do recommend you should probably type in, because it looks like the first half, where it should say Company, is possibly Korean. So it might be easier to look up Toshi single Otto Seattle to Vancouver. I don't know. You'll have to find it somehow. But I love their sounds. They're fantastic. A little bit of Night Flyer in there. The song Star Corridor off of last year's album Imaginings. Some Daniel Avery with Hazel and Gold from the album Together in Static. Again, another recent discovery that I'm sitting here going, 5 years? What? How did this pass me by? This should have been on the show back then. A little bit of Moto Man with A Benign Indifference from last year's Transient City Blues. Then we started off with some Rum Tum, some almost desert electronic sounds, the song Shade Fader from the album Isles in Indigo. If you're looking for more ways to support C89.5 and the wonderful DJs here, you can join our social media maven and raver, McKenna, in studio every Monday morning from 11 a.m. to 1 p.m. right here on C89.5. McKenna is bringing you positive vibes along with Rave Fam updates and, of course, great music. 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I got a little bit of Helios coming your way. My name is Seth, and you're hanging out here at Cafe Chill.

C89.5. Coming out of the sounds of artist Tom Jarmet with the track Treading Lightly from last year's album Daybreak. Some absolutely beautiful sounds back there. Of course, some David Douglas, familiar track to us here on the show, called California Poppy. A little bit of Swimming TV with the song Falling. Then we open that up with a bit of Helios, the song Well Within from the 23 album Espera. I hope you've been having a wonderful morning. I hope you've got some great plans for the rest of the day, although it's supposed to be pretty warm, so even if you're just going to sit around inside, I don't blame you. You got to stay out of that sun. Stay out of the sun. I myself am looking forward to going off and having some more adventures, but also making sure that I stay safe about it. I'm a pale dude, prone to heat stroke, so maybe a swim is in order. But thank you so much for tuning in and hanging out with us here at Cafe Chill. It's always wonderful to read your emails and see what you've been up to. Your photos of your pets are always just such a joy to see as well. We'll be back here next Sunday from 6 to 10 a.m. right here on C89.5. I'm going to leave you with something way more poppy than I ever really do, because it's just a great summer weather song. A little bit of IHF and Transviolet. My name's Seth. This has been Cafe Chill. Have a wonderful week.

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join CD95 on the Edmonds to Kingston Ferry Run on Thursday, June 18th. 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

Hour one on Color Theory tonight is Seattle-based drum and bass legend and original junglist Jordana. Hour two, short interview with Madelon and Jordana, then Madelon hopping on the decks for a Pride Month

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Mel McCoy, it's my birthday weekend, and you're right. 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

C89.5 Sunday Fun Day affirmation of the week is I have enough. I have enough. I've got the love in my heart, and I've got that for you, C89.5. Green Velvet and Shermanology.

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Music from Cascade and Leighton Giordani, also featuring Natalie Jane on Seattle's Home for Dance. Stay tuned for that Tiesto cue to text. It might be coming up this hour.

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He's going to give you the cue to text, and that might be coming up real soon. 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

0: Howard the Man. 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We're back with Dean Turnley. 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